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0: Assalamualaikum warahmatullahi wabarakatuhu. May peace and blessings of Almighty Allah Ta'ala be upon you all. My name is Tashreeq Hanif. I'm the local president of the Ahmadiyya Muslim community. Just recently, through the refugee settlement program, we have over 11 families settled here in Masterton. Today, I would like to talk to you about our program, We Are One, about Ahmadiyya Muslim community based here in Masterton. Ahmadiyya Muslim community started in 1889 under divine leadership and guidance of promised Messiah and Mahdi, Hazrat Mirza Ghulam Ahmad of Qadian. It spans over 200 countries and we have followers in millions focused on the promised Messiah. We are a humble community, lovers of peace, and we try and pride ourselves in helping the community where we are focused in one message. We worship God in service to human mankind. Thank you.
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0: Hello and welcome to the Fighting Stigma Show here on Free FM 89.0, Tuianga Reo o Te Hapori, and also on Raglan Community Radio, Arrow FM, Otago Access Radio and Radio Kidnappers. I'm your host Vanessa and I'm really happy to be here today, and I'm going to be having a chat all about self-compassion. I thought that might be quite a nice one to have after last week's internalised stigma conversation, because I do find that both for myself and a lot of people I talk to, that actually when you've kind of been doing the internalized stigma stuff, like you've been stigmatizing yourself, like you've taken on that public stigma and you're believing some of that horrible stuff people are saying or doing, and it's one of the ways that we can help ourselves move out of that is more self-compassion. And also I really get sometimes we're just not in a good space to be able to make compassionate choices for ourselves, but that's okay. We can share the ideas, and if it's the right time for you to pick them up and give them a go, then that's perfect. If not, they can stay in your kite until some time when it does fit you. But before we get into all the juiciness about self-compassion, I want to have a quick word about our sponsor, Progress to Health.
1: Progress to Health believes in creating communities without barriers, and to achieve that we tailor supports to adults experiencing mental health and or disabilities based on their goals to encourage recovery, independence and community involvement. 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We have offices in Hamilton, Tokoroa and New Plymouth. So if that sounds like something you or someone you know might be interested in, and you are in the Waikato DHB region, Taranaki or Taupō, then have a listen to this ad I'm about to play for Progress to Health and get in touch with us.
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0: Now, don't stress if you missed any of those contacts.

contact details for Progress to Health, and you think, hey, talking to Progress to Health might be something very helpful for myself or for someone else, you know, I do play that ad again at the end of the show. So stick around, grab a pen and paper, and you'll be able to grab all those contact details and to reach out to Progress to Health. So let's jump in. Self-compassion. Now, what do you picture when you picture compassion? A lot of people picture being kind to others, being nice to someone, treating someone how you'd like to be treated. And one of the things that really comes up for people is that when we start talking about self-compassion, especially if we're experiencing low mood or like a mood disorder, where just life is really hard and we're kind of like taking on the challenges because we're not good enough. Self-compassion can be one of the hardest things to do. Now, a lot of the information I'm going to be sharing today comes from What is Self-Compassion Work information sheet from CCI, which is Centre for Clinical Intervention, and that's an Australian website that has a whole lot of handouts and resources that are free to use for people. And so their website is www.cci.health.wa.gov.au. So it is Australian, but they have so many great things there. And it's also, I find being Australian, it doesn't have some of the issues that we have if we're looking at either American or British websites, where if nothing else, the times of year are the same, the seasons. But also it's like some of the stuff just, it fits a bit better with the size of our country and various things. So yeah, they have a lot of different things and they're really great. And I just felt self-compassion was something that if you were like seeing yourself in some of the internalized stigma conversation we had last week on fighting stigma, then maybe this would be a really nice, gentle, kind of caring way to kind of look at something else for yourself and that you're with it. So what is self-compassion? To define self-compassion, we really need to start with compassion. The two are really one and the same. Compassion is an attitude that involves a certain set of feelings, thoughts, motives, desires, urges, and behaviours that can be directed towards any living thing. So it could be ourselves, another person, a group of people, society in general, animals, the environment, pretty much anything. Therefore, when we talk about self-compassion, we're specifically talking about the attitude that is being directed internally towards ourselves, which makes sense. So self-compassion involves being aware of our own pain and suffering and understanding that while feeling this pain is hard, it is a normal human experience. Directing feelings of kindness and care towards ourselves and focusing our attention on energy on how we might alleviate our pain are also crucial components of self-compassion. So one of the things that a lot of the times when people talk about self-compassion, it ends up being about like our internal thoughts, our internal monologue, how we talk to ourselves, kind of the judgments we make about ourselves. Because so often if we're acknowledging that we're human beings and that we may have pain and that things aren't going well and life is hard, and giving ourselves a break. Like if we're picturing ourselves as someone else, we can quite often really just sort of get that whole idea of, yes, I can be nice. There's obviously a lot going on for them. I can give them a bit of grace. But sometimes when it comes to ourselves, we're like our own worst critic. We're really nasty. We say horrible things and we set a standard for ourselves that's almost unachievable. And I say almost unachievable because sometimes we just set standards that are just completely not achievable. And sometimes they are achievable. They're just somewhat damaging to ourselves. Even if all it is it's having you use up all your spoons for a week and you just use everything up and then you have to crash, right? So why is self-compassion important? Self-compassion can bring greater benefits for our mental health and well-being. Particularly, self-compassion can activate our soothe system, which calms the threat system, which is the system responsible for detecting potential dangers in order to protect ourselves, which a lot of us, if you experience anxiety, quite often the threat system is on hyper alert and it pretty much starts acting like you're being chased by a saber-toothed tiger, and all it is you have a whole lot of emails you need to answer, or maybe you need to make a phone call, or you're late on a bill, and our body

giving us signals like we're about to be eaten by a tiger. So yeah. And our drive system, which is the system that spurs us on to get things done and be active in life. And this is important, as without a soothe system, our threat and drive systems become overactive and can lead to difficult emotions such as anxiety, anger, and depression. So there's a little picture here. So self-compassion goes towards soothe, and then that works on the drive system and the threat system. So the opposite of self-compassion is quite obviously self-criticism, as I talked about earlier. We can get stuck in the self-critical cycle where any problem we face activates our threat system and anxious, angry, or depressive responses then follow. And so we start being really horrible to ourselves, saying things to ourselves that we would never say to another human being. And sometimes kind of that then builds on top of itself because we're actually feeling really bad because we've been really nasty to ourselves. And yeah, it's a whole thing. If we then use self-criticism as our way of dealing with whatever we are going through, so if we get stuck in the self-critical cycle, so any problem we have, we activate the threat and system and we get anxious, angry, depressive, and then we use self-criticism to deal with it. So what happens is just keeps the threat system active. And it keeps us stuck in the problem and our emotional suffering. It means you can't get out of that emotional suffering. It means you can't move away from the threat, the what is the worry, the problem. Those who are highly critical particularly can benefit from developing the ability to relate to themselves in a more compassionate way. And I find that when I've talked to people, sometimes people have to be kind of like radically compassionate. It's like, is there radical honesty? It's radical compassion, because they actually just have to say super nice things to themselves and be really caring and really compassionate in a way that they would feel embarrassed saying to other people, because they're so critical, they're so self-critical, and they kind of need to overwhelm that critical part. So yeah. So why is it hard to be self-compassionate? Being self-compassionate is hard for most of us for various reasons. The threat system. So our brain is hardwired to shift into threat mode easily to protect ourselves. Seeing the negative as our default attention bias, so turning our attention to more self-compassionate endeavours might not be something that comes naturally to us. So what that pretty much means is that we have an evolutionary change where our brains pay attention to negative and possibly dangerous to us or damaging to us things, scenarios, people, items, events. And so because that there's a negative bias, so generally any of those things that we're trying to be careful of are negative, right? So it's like a saber-toothed tiger running at us, a car not stopping at the pedestrian crossing, someone yelling at us, maybe someone like trying to hit us. All of those things are threats, and so they're of negative connotations. So what happens is part of our brain is trying to keep us alive from the things that very definitely would cause difficulty about staying alive. So, you know, a car driving at you, if you had a saber-toothed tiger running at you, those things. But the problem is that because the default setting is to find the negative and then avoid it, our brains kind of get stuck on only seeing the negative. And so it's like seeing the positive or seeing the good or being reminded of that just naturally without any effort becomes very, very hard, because our brains don't put a lot of bandwidth into storing positive things, because the negative things that are the things that have the danger attached to them. So it's kind of been a bit of a evolutionary thing where we kind of just have to keep working really hard to help ourselves start picturing and thinking of the positive things, the self-compassionate things, because the threat system is going to keep telling us of all the dangers. Another thing that might make it hard to be self-compassionate is early life experiences. We might not have been taught or shown when growing up how to be compassionate to others or to ourselves. It might have never occurred to us that treating ourselves kindly was an option. Now, this is definitely true for anyone who's experienced childhood trauma or abuse or neglect, or just things were really rough and not great. And because if you're not treated with compassion yourself and you don't see others being treated with compassion, it doesn't occur as a thing that happens for a lot of us. A lot of people then go, hey, I would really like that to happen, so I'm going to make

an effort that I'm really compassionate to other people. But still, quite often, what happens for people is that it's very hard to transition that into being compassionate to themselves, because they're just doing the how I would like to be treated to other people and haven't

Hey, I'm Blake Stainson, and you're listening to my song, Southbound. It's about the grind and freedom of a traveling musician, heading south, driving from town to town in a beat-up van, busking on street corners and singing to strangers. The song captures a mix of loneliness, hope, and determination that comes with chasing a dream on the road.

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Fijian and English language terms for nature and natural events. Ata kabati ona nona wakanditi ke ko Dr. Claire French en te kune kunenga ki pure huroa mesi University of New Zealand na watongo na information sheet. Nisambula vinaka na edhango ko Claire French au mwane vulia na University mai mesi. Thank you for responding to our invitation to participate in interviews that will explore the meaning of Vosa Vakaviti, Fijian, and English language terms for nature and natural events. Please take the time to read the information below carefully and consider whether you would be willing to take part in this interview. What is the research and who are the researchers? This research is designed to help emergency management scientists get a better understanding of how Fijians in New Zealand who speak both Fijian and English use and understand words about nature and natural events. Different languages and cultures talk about nature and natural events differently, and individual words and phrases do not always have a clear counterpart in other languages. Findings from this research will help emergency management scientists better understand the difference and the similarities between Fijian and English when talking about nature and natural events, and help create emergency management communications that are meaningful and useful to the Fijian community within New Zealand. I am the lead investigator, Dr. Claire French. Auna sini wilika ane na vei ka tazoko ka tukuna tinga mo koea, ni o koea e nona tiko na wakandindike o ngo, ka liu takatala tinga na wakandindike, ka tiko orto na oirana professor, oirana dawi wabulivi era ratou tiko e na timi ni wakandindike o ea, ka ra dhabitu mai na Messi University, ka ra wili tanga waka nona thesis advisors. E songanaka ambuta tomai who can take this research. We are seeking participants who are Fijian, speak both Fijian and English, and who are living in New Zealand. You must be 18 years or over to participate. Au sanaela tangai kia, we came in na wakitabi, na wibuke we Dr. Claire French, na walebu, na nomni sulia, nomni ngauna, mera ni songa na kino

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But maybe we still don't represent your culture or your special interest. 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

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I invite you to listen to my fantastic show called The Eclectic Hour. 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

0: ever looked at a piece of art and thought, my kid could do that? Or have been utterly confused at what you're meant to see when you look at an artwork? Don't panic. 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My name is Becky Bateman, and I work at Adatoit Wairarapa Museum of Art and History in the exhibitions team. 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
1: Hello everyone, welcome to My Wavelength, episode 170. We're getting to 200, guys. We're nearly there, but let's get on with the intro.

0: to number one. Juan.
1: G'day, g'day. Welcome to Mo Everything Theory with Liam Bradley. You guys know some of you have heard of. Welcome to episode 170. And today we've got a whole lot of good songs for you today. And you're gonna love it. You're gonna love what we've got in store for you today. No new tracks today, but I have got something in the works. There is something coming. So just give it a little bit. I need to plan it first. So let's start off with our first song. It is So Alive by Duel. What a lovely song this is. Here it is, So Alive.

0: Spectrum Agri is a weekly show dedicated to New Zealand's agriculture industry, hosted by me, Angus Keble. 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

topic can be searched with ease on the World Wide Web, many stories remain lost and secluded in the dark recesses of history. 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

Jackson, and this is my new single, Your Name. It's about when you break up with someone and keep being reminded of them wherever you go, but instead of crying about it, you decide to dance through it. So turn it up. Here's Your Name. Think I'll

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1: Yeah, is there anything you want to talk about?
0: Yeah, I don't know, I just...

0: best with the best now. Yeah, I got no more to invest now. Yeah, take the chance trying to come up with a plan for my world, but I'm still on the fence now. 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
1: Well, that sounds like a bit of a problem, don't you think?
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1: It really depends.
2: 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What's one more?
1: Will you last one more?
2: Well, that's the question. 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
3: To our June episode of the Go Kart and Business Spotlight. 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I'm Josie Askin from Spring Coaching, and with Go Kart and your local business association, I am very proud to bring you this radio series. The Go Karditon Business Spotlight is aimed at highlighting our incredible people and businesses within Karditon. Each episode, we chat with one of our Go Karditon members to hear their story. We'll also share about what's coming up in our beautiful town so you're in the know about events, activities and opportunities to get involved. Now, because we want to keep this conversation as real as possible, my guest and I are actually sitting in one of our local cafes. We're here at Wild Oats upstairs, so if you hear any odd cafe sounds or maybe some slurping of coffee or anything like that, that's just to add to the ambience of the conversation. But hopefully you'll just enjoy being here with us today. So this month, I have the great pleasure of being joined by one of Karditon's very cool creatives. Today, I have Bev from Visual Industry with me. Now, if you haven't had the pleasure of meeting Bev before, Bev is half of Visual Industry, your local one-stop marketing shop. From business cards to bus wraps, websites to wearable merchandise, they can do it all. They're your go-to people for anything marketing related. So I'm going to hand over now to Bev to let her introduce herself to our listeners, and we'll go from there. Welcome, Bev.
4: Hi. Happy to be here.
3: Thank you so much for joining us.
4: No problem.
3: It's always a little worth it.
4: Yeah, I'll get over my nerves, and then the conversation will start to flow, but for
3: no
4: now...
3: No need for any nerves. You're doing great. Hopefully I'm not scary at all.
4: No one's scary.
3: Maybe have like a sip of tea or something
4: like
3: that.
4: It's just that kind of first, like, talk about yourself, introduce yourself. It's like, oh my goodness, what do I say?
3: I know what you mean. I'm not used to talking about myself either. I much prefer asking the questions, which is why I do the interviewing rather than be the guest.
4: On the other side.
3: Yeah, that's the secret to it all. So let's start off, actually, with a question that kind of brings us all together, that connects us. How long have you lived in this beautiful region for? And... Also, if you weren't born here, what brought you to this region?
4: Oh, I'm very fortunately, I am a bit of a nomad. So I was actually born in South Africa because the country my parents lived in at the time was under a dictatorship. And I couldn't be born in Malawi without being born stateless because I guess,

0: yeah, I don't know, rules, politics, as it was back in the 70s, was that, you know, that was how it went. So my mum lied about how pregnant she was, flew down to South Africa, had me there so that I could become a British citizen from birth. We then moved and lived in Ireland and then in England, and I sound very English because that was where I spent most of my schooling years. And then I came to New Zealand nearly 20 years ago, met my wonderful partner 12 years ago, oh my goodness, and then we bought a house in the Wairarapa about 6 months before COVID hit.
1: Wow.
0: Yeah, so yeah, we were very grateful to move from a two-bedroom little apartment to an actual house where we had some space and we could move around and do our outdoor activities, because little did we know that was all we were going to see for a few months. But it was the best thing we ever did. Absolutely love the Wairarapa, love the people, love the place, just feel blessed to be here.
1: I'm so glad I asked that question. We've had a few conversations, Bev, and I never knew your backstory, so I'm
0: very
1: really
0: confused.
1: Glad I asked. Thank you. That's really interesting. So tell us a little bit about visual industry and what you do.
0: It's just such a varied job, which I think is the reason I love it so much. So we do anything marketing. So we will do little jobs for small community groups that come in and they just need... We do a fair amount of work with like the men's shed. They wanted the notice board outside this cafe created and some stickers for that, decals for that. So we did that. And we do that, anything up to kind of fleet wraps. We are the Wairarapa contact for NZ Post. So all those beautiful blue vehicles that you see driving around are actually all white vans.
1: You're kidding?
0: No, they're all white vans.
1: They are white vans.
0: And we have to cover the entire thing in vinyl and branding.
1: How do you get all the little bubbles out? Because I used to really... I wasn't very good at kind of covering my exercise books with geosil. I'd always have these little bubbles. How do you do it?
0: I would tell you, but I'd have to kill you. I'm afraid that's a trade secret. Like, we spend years as apprenticeships,
1: like, all those
0: learning.
1: Curves and bumps and...
0: Curves are the worst. Curves are not your friend. Bubbles we can deal with, but okay. Curves are a problem.
1: Wow. What's your favourite thing to wrap?
0: Good question. It's really difficult. I think because we do so many things and because we go from the sublime to ridiculous, like you will have someone who comes in who just wants a phone number and a contact detail because they want people to be able to reach out and find their business. And then you have other people that come in with a real passion project and they want an entire Harley Davidson changed color. And everything is different. So, and it sounds a bit ADHD, but my most exciting thing to wrap is the new thing. It's the new one that's come in. It's the next project.
1: Like the next challenge.
0: Yeah, absolutely. Oh, that's what I love. That's what keeps it fresh.
1: Yeah, that's so exciting. So tell us a little bit about your why then. What gets you up and going in the morning?
0: Oh, people. I just love people and I love helping people solve their problems. So when someone comes to me and they say, my business needs more traffic to the website, it's like, cool, what can we do that's going to direct people to you? Do we need to think about social media marketing? Do we need to think about other kinds of online marketing? Do we need to bring your marketing more into the real world? And, you know, who is your target market and how do we reach them? That's such a great conversation to be had.
1: Yeah.
0: And then other people will come and say, literally, I have a bus and we want to put a tiger on the side of it. Can you help? And it's like, hell yeah.
1: Have you actually put a tiger on the side?
0: Yeah, that was okay. one of my first projects when I was in the UK, actually, for Marwell Zoological Park. I don't know if anyone's heard of that one.
1: No.
0: It's very big zoo for conservation. And they came and they wanted some adverts put on the side of the bus that said, who's looking at who? And the eyes of the animals were cut out so that the people were sitting inside the eyes and they looked
1: that's
0: like
1: so
0: the cat's
1: cool.
0: eye in the middle.
1: That's fun.
0: It was really fun. It was so cool as a young person in the industry to see your work literally huge scale drive down the road and be like, oh, I made that. Yeah, that was a really nice feeling.
1: You must have so much creativity, like just to come up with these things and these ideas and
0: I've
1: to execute it.
0: A million different design roles in my career, and I think this one probably is the one that allows you to be the most creative and have the most fun. So again, sometimes your marketing campaign that you're doing for an organization is only 3 to 6 months long. So it's not a make or break. It doesn't matter if it doesn't completely hit the mark. So you can take risks, you can test the limits, and you can just have fun with it. And

0: do cool stuff. And that's what we do.
1: I know our listeners can't see you right now, but just hearing you talk, like, your face lights up, you've got the biggest smile. It's clear that you're very passionate about what you're doing. Love what you do.
0: Very true. I do. I love it. I don't think I could do anything else.
1: Beautiful. And you've all described about the huge variety of work that you do, from, like, you know, helping someone get more hits to their website through to putting tigers on buses, as you do. Do you have an ideal customer that you'd like to work with?
0: I don't think it's an ideal customer. I think it's more the energy that they bring as well. Mm. So there's different types of people. There's some people who are incredibly passionate, but also want to have a lot of control. I was telling my hairdresser the other day, again, people can't see me, but I have bright red hair, and it's not as bright as it normally is because my hairdresser got it a bit wrong. They're using a new product, and so she's still learning it all. And I said, look, I will tell you what I like and what I don't like, and I will be really clear about that, but otherwise you are the professional. You went to school, you learned how to do this, you know how to do your job. You do what you want. If you think my hair would look great with orange stripes, let's try
1: like
0: orange
1: a tiger.
0: If you think that, you know, I would look amazing with a fringe, cut me a fringe. Like, suggest it. Let's play. Like, yeah, I think life's too short to, you know, play it too straight. Yeah. I like to, you know, mess around with things.
1: So you like people that, in terms of your ideal customer,
0: Trust me.
1: Open to trust the process and the vision.
0: I, you know, nothing I do is ever going to make you look bad. And if you don't like it, communicate that to me and we can find an alternative. But I literally exist to make you look good, to, you know, enhance your brand, to have fun, to make the whole process as easy as possible.
1: And like your hairdresser, you're the expert. This is what you do. This is what you're good at.
0: Absolutely.
1: Yeah. Oh, I love that. That's cool. If you were to have like a typical day, and I imagine it must be hard with so much variety in what you do, what would it be like? Do you have like a routine, a time that you get up every day and start work, or does it become kind of ebb and flow depending on what you've got going on?
0: Oh, I'm very much a night owl, so I need somebody else in my life who can help me stay on track in the mornings, because otherwise I would just stay in bed all day. And so my partner is the one who's in charge of the alarm. He gets us out of bed, and we get into the office anyway between sort of 8 and 8.30. We try to do a stand-up a couple of times a week, so we're kind of having a look at the jobs that are coming through the shop. We know what we've got on, which can range anywhere between sort of 40 to 70 jobs at a time that are coming through the studio. So knowing where everything is at and what's moving and what needs a bit of assistance to keep it tracking is always valuable. And that's when we kind of at that point divide and conquer. So quite often he will go out and he will do a vehicle wrap. So that might be in the studio or at a on site with a customer. If they are a garage or an insurer, someone who's got a location where we can work, I will go out and I will do surveys for customers for new things that are coming up. I got caught the other day walking down Greytown High Street removing signs for one of our customer with just a power drill in my handbag. They were very impressed.
1: I don't know, I think a power drill is the one thing that everyone needs to own.
0: Oh, it's a fantastic accessory.
1: When I bought my first house, I had to buy a power drill.
0: Honestly, and when you pull it out of a floral Kath Kidson shopping bag, people just suddenly start taking you seriously on a whole different level.
1: I can imagine. Perfect. Well, I want to hear more about the work that you do, but before we do, tell us a little bit about the story behind Visual Industry.
0: Visual Industry was actually started by somebody else. So the lovely Jason Reed started Visual Industry about 16 years ago, I think, in his garage in Featherston. And he slowly built up the reputation and the work that the business was doing. At some point, I think it was 6 years ago, he moved to what is the old Sargent's motorcycle shop in Carterton. And he was running it there. But him and his partner had a life plan to take their children overseas and get them to travel and experience different parts of the world and education in different countries, just to sort of like broaden their horizons. So when that time came around, they looked for a buyer, and me and my partner had a chat and went, yeah, we think we could do this. We think we could be quite good at this. So
1: that's cool.
0: That's how we came to be. And so it's been 18 months. Very steep learning curve. Neither of us have ever run our own business.
1: Oh, it's the biggest learning curve. It's like a journey of, I don't know, professional and personal development on steroids. It's the hardest thing in the world to have your own business.

0: Yeah, I had a lovely customer who was in the shop yesterday. They said, don't worry, after the first 3 years are difficult. After the first 5 years, you'll be a bit better. And in 20 years, it's a dream. And I was like, oh, just a few months to wait.
1: Well, me too. Then. I'm waiting for it to get easier, but hasn't quite happened yet.
0: Not yet, no.
1: But we'll get there.
0: It's. But I wouldn't swap it. Like, every time I stop and I think, the alternative, you know, I came out of corporate, I was working government jobs in Wellington, I wouldn't go back. I really wouldn't.
1: I couldn't either. Like, for all the challenges that comes with having your own business and being your own boss, I wouldn't have it any other way. I can't imagine sitting behind a desk doing a 9-to-5 job now.
0: I get to bring my dog to work. I couldn't do that in government.
1: What's your dog called?
0: Well, I've got two. There's Eddie and Cleo. They both come to work. So Eddie's the boss, and he comes and greets everybody, sounding very ferocious quite often when he comes to the door, but he's just...
1: I'm trying to imagine what Eddie looks like. It's a small dog.
0: Eddie's kind of... He's supposed to be a Labrador Ridgeback Cross. Okay. We're all rescues. We're all mutts in my house. So they're both rescues. He's a Lab Ridgeback Cross, but not food-oriented, so my partner's like, probably not a lab then. And Cleo is a foxy terrier, but she has some mobility issues, so she doesn't move around so well. So she generally sits on a memory foam cushion in a jersey, looking like a princess.
1: Gorgeous. That sounds like a really good
0: babies.
1: Life.
0: My babies,
1: really
0: good life. Absolutely.
1: We've got a little miniature schnauzer called Barclay, and he has the best life as well. He spends his whole time curled up on my beanbag, not his, my beanbag, just snoozing all day, every day.
0: Oh, to be a dog, hey?
1: So easy. Well, I think it's about time we had a pause to have a bit of a song break and also enjoy our coffees and tea. So our first song is Where's My Mind by the Pixies. And I had to giggle when I heard the song title for this one because as someone that experiences some brain fog every now and then, there are times where I think, you know, where is my mind? So I felt this song was very aptly named. And for our regular listeners, you'll know that it's our guest that gets to pick our songs, which gives you a little bit of intel into our amazing businesses and their owners, but also opens up your world to a whole lot more music and songs. So let's pause for our song.
2: Stop.

0: Welcome back. I hope you enjoyed that song. It's an awesome song. So I'm joined today by Bev from Visual Industry, and I'm really keen to dive in a little bit more into the work that you do. So you've talked a little bit already about the amount of variety and the creativity that you get to bring to your job. What is your absolute favourite part of the work that you do? You get to pick one thing.
1: Finishing things.
0: Finishing
1: jobs and getting them up.
0: That's such a talent. Lots of people are great at starting, but not finishing.
1: No, my favourite bit is finishing. I think it's a bit of a hangover I've got, or a bit of a response to a lot of time spent in government where projects can just drag on and drag on and drag on. And I've got friends who are still working on the same things that they started over 5 years ago that were meant to be 18-month-long projects. Sorry, government, I'm giving away secrets here. I probably shouldn't.
0: And the briefing notes, they take months to do.
1: Oh, I know, it's crazy. But what we do is so vital. There's a really quick turnaround on a lot of our jobs. So you get to see in real time something that comes into the studio. You have a conversation with the client. You figure out what's needed. You send them a design. They say, yes, but make the logo bigger or change the blue to a darker color. And then it goes to print. And then it comes through the printer. And then we laminate it. And then we cut it out. And then we put it on a vehicle, or we put it on a signboard on the side of their building. And it's just, you know, often within 2 weeks, the job comes in and goes out again. And so it's really tangible. And that's just a lovely sense of satisfaction going home at the end of the day going, yeah, I did that, you know. 4 2-meter long signs left my building today, and you know, that was me.
0: That's you must just walk around town thinking, I did that one too.
1: It's funny because the handover that I got from Jason when he left was we spent a day driving around and meeting a couple of clients and things that he had, and he literally did that. We were driving around in the van, he's going, we did that, we did this one. Oh, that over there we did. Oh, that vehicle that just went past, I was like, I missed it. He went, yeah, we did that. And I think it becomes that way. I mean, he's been doing it for a little bit longer than us, but it's really fun when you drive around and you see the things on the buildings and the things on cars and stuff that is yours. And, you know, you put that little taste out into the world, and yeah, it's very fun. I love that.
0: And guessing, given your love of finishing things, which, as I said, is a talent, a lot of people are great at starting, not necessarily finishing, does that mean that you love to-do lists, and sometimes you might add things to a to-do list that you've already done just to hear the satisfaction of ticking it off?
1: 100%. 100%.
0: Not just me then.
1: No, never just you yet. I definitely add things I've done. I also like to break down a single task into smaller tasks.
0: Oh, that's good too.
1: So I have sub-lists to tick off. Yep.
0: Do you colour code them?
1: Sometimes.
0: Do you Excel spreadsheet them?
1: No, I'm not quite that level of nerdy. I did try to get into bullet journaling at one point, but it felt like, I know that you're supposed to sort of like personalise it for yourself, but it felt a little bit like there was this like language of symbols that I had to learn first. And inevitably, I have mentioned that I'm a bit ADHD. I will lose the journal after 6 weeks.
0: As well, and then,
1: yeah, it turns into an art project.
0: Yeah.
1: Don't ever look at my notes and expect to be able to make sense. I can't hand my notes to somebody else for a job because I look at them sometimes and go, what on earth was that? Which dimension was that? So if you see me skulking around your building measuring things for the second time, you'll know it's because my notes I made were not awesome.
0: Maybe you were a doctor in a previous life.
1: Possibly. My mum would like that.
0: I always find that I start off the day with tidy handwriting. I've got a notebook here. I'm not going to show you how bad my writing is. And as the day goes on, my writing gets messier and messier and messier. So I try to do the important points at the start of the day when I can read my writing, rather than at the end of the day.
1: Oh, there's an app for that.

0: There's an app for everything these days. And my partner would be very disappointed in me if I didn't tell you to use an app. It's on your phone. You'll always have it with you. It'll prevent you losing that notebook.
1: But I quite like the tactile nature.
0: I love paper.
1: I'll be on the same wave.
0: Yeah.
1: So what's your biggest win then? Like, what's the thing you're most proud of?
0: Gosh, most proud of.
1: And it doesn't need to be work-related, I should add. It can be anything you like. If I was to build a statue in your honour, what is that statue for? And then being awesome with bright red hair.
0: This possibly sounds maybe a little arrogant or a little cocky, but I think just being a kind person. Like, I think the world tries its hardest to stamp all over creativity, and sometimes it feels like being different and standing out really isn't appreciated a whole lot. But I've been a kid who moved around a lot when I was young. I was bullied for different accents and for looking different and sounding different. And, you know, it would be very easy to become hard-hearted. Mm. It would be very easy to shut down and not want to engage. But honestly, I think as a person, I would lose so much by adopting that. And so, yeah, if it's going to be on my headstone, if it's going to be something that I'm remembered for, you know, I would like people to remember that I made them feel good and I made them feel included. It's kind of a passion of mine to be, inclusive of everyone. It breaks my heart to think that there's someone on the edge or on the outside who's not, you know, welcomed into the fold. Because the world can be a lonely place. So,
1: absolutely.
0: Yeah, I think it's important.
1: That's lovely. And it's certainly not arrogant or cocky. And what you described really resonated with me, and I'm sure it will resonate with a lot of our listeners at home. So thank you for sharing that. That is a really powerful thing to be proud of.
0: Thanks. I'm trying to respond.
1: You don't need to respond. If we were to flip the question then, what's some of the biggest challenges that you have, whether it be at work, if that's easier, or outside of work?
0: I think something I'm kind of more and more aware of as I'm aging is the way women are treated differently. And I think as a whole, I've been incredibly lucky in my life to be taken on my merit. And I don't think anyone has been necessarily concerned with my sex or my gender. Having said that, I think I've had to work so much harder to get to the places that I wanted to be and work harder to be taken seriously. I had a senior project manager at one of my jobs when I said, look, I'm light on work, I need something else to do. He told me he would find me something to colour in. And I just don't think he would have said that.
1: Is he still standing?
0: To a male colleague.
1: How did he even respond to that?
0: Unfortunately, I smile and walk away, because if I don't, I might poke him in the eye. And that's not a great career step forward to be attacking members of your team. I guess middle age has crept up on me, not crept so much as jumped out of a cupboard on top of my shoulders. It came very suddenly. And being respected and being recognised for the knowledge I have, I think, has become increasingly difficult. Because I feel personally like I'm at a point in my career where I do actually know a thing or two. Mm. And that confidence is hard won. It's taken 20 years to get to a point where I can say, yeah, actually, I do know what I'm talking about. Mm. And I've had a couple of clients recently, bless their hearts, who came in, asked me for some advice and walked away and came back a few days later and went, I did some research. Turns out you were right. And it's like, gosh, who would have thought? You know, so yeah, I'm an expert at what I do because I'm passionate, because I'm never finished learning, because I'm constantly wanting to be better than I was before. Yeah. And I think that constant curiosity keeps you at the forefront of what you do. So my challenge has always been to be taken seriously as a woman, to represent women in a way that hopefully makes it easier for generations coming after us.
1: Yeah, absolutely. I know you know that I've been doing some work recently on my branding strategy, and part of that is also thinking about what sort of organisations I don't want to work with, because particularly, you know, when you're in the early stages of setting up a business, you're just basically desperate to get work. And I think as you kind of progress through your business journey, you start to think more about, well, actually, who is my ideal client?

0: who do I want to work with and who are the people I don't want to work with. And I started to realise that one of the type of people that I don't want to work with are the people that don't value the expertise that I bring, the people that kind of question your rates or question your credibility, or the sort of person where you feel like you have to always prove yourself and kind of work 10 times harder than everyone else, whether that be because you're female or middle-aged or whatever reason. I've decided they are the people I don't want to work with. So what you're describing really resonates with me.
1: Yeah, I've done some work with a couple of my friends are coaches, and I had a conversation with one of them once, and she said something like, you know, being an employee is one of the hardest ways to be recognised for your skill set. She said, you know, you will get a contractor who will walk in and say, I've been here 3 days, I need to talk to the CEO, this stuff needs to change, this is what's wrong with your organisation, I can see it, and this is how to fix it. You could be doing that for 2 years, an employee, going, hey guys, I see area for improvement, I see area for improvement, and you can just be brushed aside. So, you know, it's starting your own business, running your own business gives you a chance to maybe be that pickier and go, yeah, I'm going to work with people who respect me and who we can make awesome together, rather than sit there going, hey, I think I can see improvement and ways we can be better. Not that I'm suggesting people shouldn't go and become employees. That's not a suggestion at all. But once you've got that confidence and once you feel you can make a difference, position yourself so that you can.
0: Yes, yeah, absolutely. I know an amazing portrait photographer, actually. She's the one that did some of my branding photos. And she said to me that about a year ago, she decided that she would recognise herself for all the skill that she has. So now when she introduces herself, she says, hi, she gives her name, she says, and I'm a photographer, and I'm really good at what I do. And she actually says it in her opening line. And she said it's taken her years to actually do that, but she realises that she is a good photographer, and there's no reason why she should shy away from sharing that knowledge with other people.
1: 100%, yeah.
0: It's something that takes time.
1: It does, and you need to believe it too. So hearing yourself say that on a regular basis, yes, is probably great psychology.
0: I think so too. I think that actually is a really good segue now into our next song, which is called Beautiful Freak by The Eels. Good choice, Bev. I like the song.

0: Welcome back. So I'm a little bit curious. I want to talk more about all the amazing different things that you wrap, because I mean, you've talked about the tiger on the bus, you've talked about cars and how those New Zealand Post vans are actually white and not navy. What would be something really unusual that you've wrapped before?
1: Yeah, so we've touched on some things. I guess it becomes difficult to know what's unusual when you do this all the time, because people bring you things and go, wrap this, and you go, cool, okay. I think it's not unusual, but one of my favourite jobs was I was involved with the rebrand of Stuff when it became Stuff and Dominion Post rather than the Evening Standard or whatever it used to be called. So my job was all of the individual offices up and down the country had to be changed. They had signage that needed to be changed, and they needed to have, depending on the size of the office, they had different elements to them. So the one in Wellington had three or four really large photographic walls, so we were printing like a wallpaper effect with photos of the community and events and people on them, which was super fun.
0: So do you have to have like a really big printer?
1: Absolutely.
0: How does it?
1: So combination,
0: my mind boggles. Tell me.
1: Of big printer and secret hidden joins where you can put them, and you kind of you paste together these sort of huge murals. They had a brand internally in the offices. There's a brand that kind of revolved around geometric triangles that faded in rainbow colours. And it was just like putting this down the side of meeting rooms in a very sort of sterile corporate space. Was just so much fun. I felt like I was bringing the colour, which is what I
0: do. You were bringing joy.
1: But then the Auckland offices, they had a very massive skyscraper. I think it's still there. Skyscraper building, which had to have a 12-meter long illuminated LED sign that was black during the day, and then at night when it lit up, it went white. So there's special colour-changing media and colour-changing plastics that you had to use, and I had to work with a team of engineers who were building the rails to support it, because obviously at that size, it's huge.
0: That's so cool.
1: It was sort of the biggest job I've been involved in, and it was super fun. There is also a building, if anyone's in Wellington, this is my favourite, up at the top of Cuba Street, above the cafe that's called the Preservatorium.
0: Yes. Yeah.
1: It's a grey building, and it has these big grey swirly patterns all over it.
0: I know the one.
1: Those are my swirls.
0: Every time I look at that building now, I'm going to think of you.
1: Yeah, I did a web development course, and I was sort of like a month into this course, and I was standing in the classroom, staring out the window, kind of almost in tears, going, I don't know why I signed up to do this. I am so bad at this. I hate it. And I looked out the window, and I saw my building sticking out the top of all the other shops at the top of Cuba Street. And I was like, gee, I did that. I can do hard things.
0: That gives me chills.
1: It was a bit of a moment for me.
0: Yeah.
1: I was like, I can actually do this stuff. So yeah, I love that building, because every time I feel like I'm doubting myself, I just go and look at that building and go, yeah, I didn't think I could do that, but I did it. So yeah, it's awesome.
0: I have to say, more and more I'm telling myself, I can do hard things. It just gives you that boost.
1: Absolutely.
0: And then having the evidence of you doing hard things, I mean, in a building for you.
1: Which is why having my work in the world is so nice, because you do get those reminders.
0: Yeah.
1: If you ever have a bit of self-doubt, it's like, oh, there goes that.

0: can. Yep, we did a whole fleet of those. And it's just a reminder that, yeah, we're good at this.
1: That kind of light-changing paint flow, that sounds cool. It reminds me of, I don't know if you've ever been to the museum in Christchurch. I think it's in Christchurch. But there's this display of

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We are happy to provide a copy of the formal complaints procedure issued by the Broadcasting Standards Authority. 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Please ensure that your complaint is lodged within 20 working days of the broadcast. If you wish to take your complaint further, you may contact the Broadcasting Standards Authority and we will help you to do so. Arrow FM is committed to the highest standards of community broadcasting and welcomes your input.